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0: Ralph Graves, your host for this hour of the Early Music Show. And we continue with music by Barbara Strozzi. Strozzi's star continues to rise as the legacy of classical music undergoes reassessment. In her day, she was one of the most famous musicians in Venice, and that day would have been the 17th century. She held soirees in her father's home for the intelligentsia, and she also published extensively. In fact, Barbara Strozzi had more secular music in print at the time than any other composer of the early Baroque of either gender. This is a sampling from her Opus 5 collection, the Sacri Musicale Affetti. We'll be hearing Mater Anna. Performing is the Orata Fonte.

The Arrotafante performed the Mater Anna from the Opus 5 of Barbara Strozzi. 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Ralph Graves along with you, and we continue with music by Nicolas Vallée. He was a lutenist and composer active in the early 1600s. He was originally from France, but moved to Amsterdam in his 20s. He became sort of a one-man music machine. Vallée was a performer, a teacher, and he even founded his own dance school. And he published three collections of lute music. This is from his 1615 two-volume set, Le Secret des Musées. Lute music by Nicolas Vallée, as performed by Toyohiko Sato.

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0: Ralph Graves, your host for this hour of the Early Music Show. And, you know, nowadays, if it's your birthday, friends and family may serenade you with happy birthday. Well, if you get taken to a chain restaurant, then the waitstaff will do it. But when one is queen, one expects more, especially if Henry Purcell is on the payroll. Come Ye Sons of Art is one of a series of odes that Purcell wrote for Queen Mary II's 32nd birthday in 1694. You may recall she co-reigned England with her husband, William of Orange. And the celebrations were extensive that year, but sadly, short-lived. Mary was to die in late December of that same year. This performance of this birthday ode is with the Early Music Consort of London, directed by David Monroe. Come Ye Sons of Art Away by Henry Purcell.

David Monroe directed the Early Music Consort of London in a performance of Come Ye Sons of Art Away by Henry Purcell. And that concludes this hour of the Early Music Show. I'm your host, Ralph Graves, and as always, it has been my pleasure to present this music to you.

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1: Ralph Graves, your host for this hour of music here on Charlottesville Classical. So happy you could join us. We begin with a piano trio by Russian composer Anton Arensky. He completed this work in 1897, and it's the first of his two piano trios. It's number one, In the Key of D Minor, Opus 32. This performance is with the Beaux-Arts Trio.

0: The Mozart's Trio performed the Piano Trio No. 1 in the key of D minor, Opus 32, by Anton Arensky.
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0: Ralph Graves, your host for this hour of music here on Charlottesville Classical. Malcolm Arnold was a well-respected British composer, especially among orchestral musicians. Arnold had started out as a trumpeter and had experience playing in orchestras and paid attention to what the other instruments could do versus had to do by various composers. And so when he turned to composition himself, he made sure that all of his music was as musician-friendly as possible. And for that, he not only earned a lot of gratitude, but a lot of performances. This is his concertino for oboe and strings, Opus 28A, written in the year 1983. This performance features Nicholas Daniel Oboe, along with the Bournemouth Symphony Orchestra, conducted by Vernon Handley.

The Concertino for Oboe and Strings, Opus 28A by Malcolm Arnold. We heard Nicholas Daniel, oboe soloist, and the Bournemouth Symphony Orchestra, conducted by Vernon Handley. Franz Joseph Haydn spent a good portion of his career working at the Esterházy estate. The Count Esterházy loved music and had, in addition to an orchestra and some chamber ensembles, and he had his own opera house on his estate. And Haydn wrote and produced operas for his employer. One of the things that Haydn always said was that the time he spent at Esterházy was incredibly valuable because it allowed him to experiment and play with forms and techniques in a way that wouldn't have been possible had he been elsewhere. This is one of the results of those experiments. It's his Symphony No. 35 in the key of B-flat major. Performing is the Austro-Hungarian Haydn Orchestra, conducted by Adam Fischer.

Symphony No. 35 in the key of B-flat major by Franz Joseph Haydn. Adam Fischer conducted the Austro-Hungarian Haydn Orchestra. Ralph Graves, your host for this hour of music here on Charlottesville Classical.

The Sonata in F Major for Flute and Piano by Friedrich Kuhlau. We heard a performance with Eugenia Zuckerman Flute and Anthony Newman Piano. This is Classical Prelude on Charlottesville Classical. Our featured work is Symphony No. 1, Ring Parable, by Gloria Bruni. This performance features Deborah Humble, mezzo-soprano, Andres Morozov, bass, and the Radio Symphony Orchestra of Minsk, conducted by Wilhelm Keitel.

Symphony No. 1, Ring Parable, by Gloria Bruni. We heard Deborah Humble, mezzo-soprano, Andres Molozov, bass, and the Radio Symphony Orchestra of Minsk, conducted by Wilhelm Keitel. This has been Classical Prelude with your host, Ralph Graves. Thanks so much for listening.

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Welcome to Classical Prelude. I'm Ralph Graves. Our featured work is the Symphony No. 6 in the key of B minor, the Pathetique of Tchaikovsky. We begin with the concertino for oboe, clarinet, and bassoon of Gimon Lax. This is the Arc Ensemble.

The Concertino for Oboe, Clarinet, and Bassoon by Gimon Lax. That was a performance with the Arc Ensemble. You're listening to Classical Prelude on Charlottesville Classical. Our featured work is the Symphony No. 6 in the key of B minor, Opus 74, The Pathetique by Tchaikovsky. This is the Russian National Orchestra conducted by Mikhail Plantnev.

Symphony No. 6 in the key of B minor, Opus 74 by Tchaikovsky, the Pathetique. We heard the Russian National Orchestra, directed by Mikhail Plantnev. This has been Classical.

0: but about 100,000 people cast early votes one day before the election. That's fewer than the 113,000 ballots cast a day before the 2024 primaries. Hannah Davis-Reed, BPM News.
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3: 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I'm Carl Hamilton. Thank you for joining me for this Classical Sunrise. We're going to start things off with Beethoven's Opus 125, the Symphony No. 9, performed by Jordi Savall, leading his Concert of Nations. These period instrument recordings are nice because with our strictures where we have to stop for the radio announcement, the station identification at the top of the hour, these period instrument recordings fall right around the hour mark so we can play them. Early 20th century long ninths which take, an hour 20, even an hour 30 minutes, which is preposterous, and they just drag the third movement out until you're about ready to die. Early responses to Symphony No. 9 are very interesting to read because many early reviewers did not see this work as the crowning achievement of Beethoven's career, or some might say the crowning achievement of all of music, especially because of that difficult fourth movement, because we have these three extremely intricate first three movements in which Beethoven is pressing classical music to its limit. And by classical music, I mean music that is derived of themes and even at the most Haydn-esque motives, as we hear in the first movement. The barest materials flesh out an entire movement. But then we get to the fourth movement and we have a repeated melody, both in an instrumental section and then in a choral section, set to a text which is proclaiming joy. And many early critics were very, early reviewers were very uncomfortable with this. And they said, what in the world does this mean? And Fanny Mendelssohn, the sister of Felix Mendelssohn, called it a burlesque. She said, I don't even understand this music. What sounds like it's supposed to be the, height of music just falls into a burlesque because of how fragmented the last movement is. You have the Turkish March section, you have the All Ye Millions slow section, you have the fugue. It's just every compositional device is thrown into the last movement. Louis Spohr called parts of the fourth movement an abomination, and said that Beethoven's interpretation of the text of Schiller's Ode to Joy is completely trivialized, and he's completely misunderstood the text. And then an anonymous reviewer was just complaining about the length of this movement, that, a symphony over an hour is something not to be conceived. So with those early, and, with Fanny Mendelssohn, Louis Spohr, these are great composers, great astute music people, they understood that, we do not have to worship this last movement. But in my opinion, we do have to gape at the marvel of absolute music of the first three movements of this work. So this is Symphony No. 9, performed by Jordi Savall, leading his Concert of Nations.

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I'm Carl Hamilton. Thank you for joining me for this classical sunrise. We just heard Jordi Savall and his Concert of Nations group, their recording of Beethoven's Symphony No. 9. And I especially appreciate the last movement. That's not the best recording, and of course there are many complaints about Savall's Beethoven cycle, namely just the timpani are extremely loud. You know, they're going for this very period instrument, you know, sometimes overly harsh, especially in, you know, the bowing and the string, you know, everything very brisk, you know, not a lot of cantabile in that playing. But what really comes across is the cacophony, the noise of that last movement, the inexplicable, you could even say inharmoniousness of the singers against some of the accompaniments. Most of the accompaniment, especially in the first part of the movement, is pretty sparse, you know, even with contrabassoon and timpani, just little ones, just the strangest, noisiest, at times horrible movement, as Fanny Mendelssohn said, and as I said before I played that, is a burlesque of Dionysus, a burlesque of joy, and in my opinion, it's a shame to come after some of the three just exquisitely sculpted movements, you know, the expanded scherzo, the second movement, the height of motivic sonata form in the first movement, and then the beautiful theme and variations in the third movement. Three-movement symphony would not have been a bad thing for Beethoven. This program is supported in part by Wild Birds Unlimited Charlottesville, bird food, feeders, bird baths, gifts, and guidance, 29 North near Rio Road. 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We're going to go back to the early to mid-1700s here with an organ concerto by Handel. These were played as kind of intermezzos in between his oratorios. So people were, you know, kind of up talking, going outside. Of course, you know, connoisseurs, I assume, were dead set on seeing Handel, you know, play the organ because he was a virtuoso. But these were, you know, intermezzo type pieces. This is the organ concerto in G minor, opus 4, number 3, from by Richard Egar, who's playing the organ, and the Academy of Ancient Music.

That was the Oregon Concerto in G minor, Opus 4, number 3, performed by Richard Egar, leading the Academy of Ancient Music. We're now going to hear what I think is an overlooked piece. This is Gershwin's second Rhapsody. So he had the Rhapsody in Blue, and then the second Rhapsody. This comes to us from 1931. And while Rhapsody in Blue is really, even though it's quite celebrated, it's just a series of themes, really. The organization is not the best. It's more of a vignettes in Blue. And he didn't even orchestrate it. Then in 1925, he wrote the Concerto in F, which is he orchestrated himself and is a marvelous advancement of his art and how quickly he progressed in writing what he called, serious music. And then the second Rhapsody from 1931 shows a marked improvement formally and orchestration-wise over Rhapsody in Blue. And he said that formally, with the orchestra, he said this was the best thing that he's written. And in this second Rhapsody, we have a large ABA. It's kind of folded in, enveloped structure. So you have the large ABA. We have a fast section, slow section, fast section. Most of Gershwin's pieces do this. April in Paris, An American in Paris. The Concerto in F first movement. This is typical Gershwin. But in each section, we get two themes suggesting a sonata form. Theme one, theme two. Development of that, and then we're out. And then in the slow section, theme one, theme two interact, and then we're back to the A section. So it's just like the second movement of Beethoven 9 that we heard in the first hour, where we have two forms, a larger form, in that case an ABA scherzo, but within these forms, they are long enough that we have kind of a sonata form with two themes within the smaller section. So it's kind of a folded in form, and it really shows that Gershwin had, he was incredibly, within the space of about 8 years, had grown as a composer. So this is the second Rhapsody performed by Kevin Cole, leading the National Orchestra.

0: That was George Gershwin's Second Rhapsody, performed by Kevin Cole as pianist soloist with the National Orchestral Institute Philharmonic, led by David Alan Miller. And they have made a lot of recordings under the Naxos American Classic series of Gershwin's music using the new editions that are being prepared by the University of Michigan George Gershwin's works, because they do not exist in good form, mainly because of an orchestrator named Campbell Watson, who published a lot of this stuff in the 40s and did some reorchestration. So this Michigan edition is trying to restore the, you know, what Gershwin wrote. And so Kevin Cole and David Alan Miller are performing these editions on the Naxos label. 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And WTJU is supported by the Paramount Theater on Charlottesville's Downtown Mall. Paramount On Screen presents To Kill a Mockingbird on Sunday, August 9th at 2 p.m. Respected lawyer Atticus Finch defends a black man against fabricated rape charges. The trial exposes his children, Scott and Jem, to the evils of racism. Tickets and information for To Kill a Mockingbird on Sunday, August 9th are at theparamount.net.
1: How does a singer prepare on a performance day? A well-known voice teacher recommends after having a good night's sleep, the singer should eat breakfast. Chewing and swallowing wakes up the vocal instrument. Take a leisurely shower or bath. Sing some brief exercises through the whole voice. This preliminary exercise should take no more than 20 minutes with pauses between exercises. Do some resonance exercises, then add some agility exercises. Do no more singing until just before the performance, then only a few arpeggios. A walk during the day is helpful, as is a short nap, if that is part of the singer's routine. Eat a late, light meal at least 4 hours before the performance, avoiding salty or spicy foods, which can dry out the throat passages. Drink fluids during the day to lubricate the vocal folds. Read something other than music-related materials. Sometime during the afternoon, read through the music to be performed, but do not sing it. Visualize what is to be accomplished at the performance. Avoid talking, including phone conversations. Arrive at the performance venue early enough for costuming and hairdressing and to allow time to become accustomed to the temperature and humidity of the hall. He recommends having some fruit available in the dressing room to chew and swallow a few pieces. It helps to clear the throat. Stability, routine, and sleep are indispensable. Some great singers, of course, ignored these rules and thrived nonetheless. Legend has it that the great tenor Lauritz Melchior, before a performance, would take a nap, drink a bottle of Carlsberg beer, sing a few scales, and be ready to walk on stage. Régine Crespin was a smoker, anathema to most singers. Singers with international careers, however, are almost unanimous that their greatest adversary is long-distance air travel, with its crowds, dry air, time changes, and unreliable schedules. Somehow, they overcome all these obstacles and still deliver fine performances. That's it for this week's Opera Vignette. I'm Tim Snyder.
0: We're going to close today with a suite from Les Boreades, an opera by Jean-Philippe Rameau, the celebrated French music theorist. He was also a composer. And this is performed by Franz Bruggen, leading the orchestra of the 18th century.

Thanks for tuning in to A Little Something for Everyone. I'm Shari Barbour. If you find yourself humming, singing, or playing tunes that you just cannot get out of your head, you know those tunes have become classics in their own way. We're going to mix things up a bit and help you add more tunes to those already spinning around in your head. So for the next little while, expect the unexpected on A Little Something for Everyone.

Patrick Doyle's handiwork there, Non Nobis Domine, from the movie Henry V. Let's go from the big screen to the stage.

Now there's a goal for everyone. Happy We, from Acis and Galatea by Handel. Before that, the first movement from Horn Concerto No. 3 by Quantz. You're listening to A Little Something for Everyone. The composer of this music has cinema organist on his resume.

Rage Over a Lost Penny by Beethoven, and If I Knew by Edgar Meyer. You're listening to A Little Something for Everyone. I'm Shari Barbour.

Nessun Dorma, from the opera Turandot by Puccini. Now, if that instrumental version gave you goosebumps, the aria sung by just about any of the world's greatest tenors is sure to give you the very same thrill. But Pavarotti owns it.

Jubilee March by Ippolitov Ivanov. Now I'm wondering, are you one of those people who thinks symphonies are too long?

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A miniature symphony by Paul Lewis. Here's something for the sixth string, times two.

or you will topple over with an awful thud. 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And one pretty day you're a great big stick. Next day you're a stick in the mud. You rise and fall like a bouncing ball, like a little 10-cent yo-yo. Life has its funny little

She is wiser than her years. That's from the movie I Love Melvin. And in the middle, the piece played with that interesting harpsichord sound was The Cuckoo by Dakin. Oh, the guitar music before that was Sonata.

There's the rousing Soldier's Chorus from Faust by Gounod. That'll do it for this edition of A Little Something for Everyone. In today's mix, choruses from the stage and screen, music for the standard 88s, and one for the harpsichord, as well as words of wisdom from a sweet little girl. If you need more information about program number 24, send an email to alsfeinfo@gmail.com. I'm Shari Barbour. You make it a great day, and we'll see you next time on A Little Something for Everyone.

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Welcome to Classical Prelude. I'm Ralph Graves. Our featured work is the Piano Quartet No. 3 in A minor, Opus 133, by Ferdinand Hiller. We begin with the Symphony No. 69 in C major, the Lauden Symphony of Franz Joseph Haydn. The Austro-Hungarian Haydn Symphony is directed by Adam Fischer.

Adam Fischer conducted the Austro-Hungarian Haydn Orchestra in a performance of Symphony No. 69 in C major, the Loudon Symphony, by Franz Joseph Haydn. 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Our featured work is the Piano Quartet No. 3 in A minor, Opus 133, by Ferdinand Hiller. It's performed by the Mingwe Quartet with Oliver Trindle, piano.

Domingue Quartet and Oliver Trindle Piano performed the Piano Quartet No. 3 in A minor, Opus 133 by Ferdinand Hiller. This has been Classical Prelude with your host, Ralph Graves. Thanks so much for listening.

Classical on WTJU Charlottesville 91.1 FM. Welcome to Classical Prelude. I'm Ralph Graves. Our featured work is the Symphony No. 8 by Robert Simpson. We begin with a live performance of Johann Sebastian Bach's Concerto for Two Keyboard Instruments in the key of C minor, BWV 1060. This performance features the Royal Concertgebouw Orchestra and Edvard von Beenem and Johannes den Herzog, piano soloists.

That was a live performance of the Concerto for Two Keyboard Instruments in the key of C minor, BWV 1060 by Johann Sebastian Bach. We heard the Royal Concertgebouw Orchestra and Edvard von Beenem and Johannes den Herzog, piano soloists. You're listening to Classical Prelude on Charlottesville Classical. Our featured work is the Symphony No. 8 of Robert Simpson. This is the Royal Philharmonic Orchestra, directed by Vernon Handley.

Symphony No. 8 by Robert Simpson. That was Vernon Handley conducting the Royal Philharmonic Orchestra. This has been Classical Prelude with your host, Ralph Graves. Thanks so much for listening.

Thanks for tuning in to A Little Something for Everyone. I'm Shari Barbour. If you find yourself humming, singing, or playing tunes that you just cannot get out of your head, you know those tunes have become classics in their own way. We're going to mix things up a bit and help you add more tunes to those already spinning around in your head. So for the next little while, expect the unexpected on A Little Something for Everyone.

Debussy titled that music after one of the garden rooms in an ancient palace complex in Spain, Linda Raja. Here's a dancing three-pack. It includes one you may know the words to.

Popular in Brazil, there's a dance that has an African origin, Batuca by Fernandes, and before that, Cossack Dance by Tchaikovsky. We started with Tahiti Trot by Shostakovich. Did the words to the song Tea for Two come to mind?

From a work Dvorak wrote during his summer vacation in Spillville, Iowa, that was the last movement from American Quartet. You're listening to A Little Something for Everyone. I'm Shari Barbour.

Coyote Dance by Nancy Rumble. The movie music was from The Cider House Rules. And we started with the prelude from I Quattro Rustichi, The Four Ruffians, or The Four Cantankerous Men. You know, it's difficult enough to deal with one, but four? Anyway, that music is from an operetta by Wolf Ferrari,

Most people think of his concertos, symphonies, and piano music whenever they hear the name Beethoven. He also wrote that little rondo for winds. What's this? Where in the world did those three recorders come from? And it looks like there's no stopping them now.

0: I remember getting a call from a listener who was driving to work one day. They said that Mussorgsky music almost blew them off the road. What power! Great Gate of Kiev, as it was pronounced back in 1874. And that'll do it for this edition of A Little Something for Everyone. In the mix this time, dances, something from a famous string quartet, an opera, movie, we heard a lullaby, and music for winds. If you'd like more information about program number 25, send an email to alsfeinfo@gmail.com. I'm Shari Barbour. Thanks very much for listening. You make it a great day, and we'll see you next time on A Little Something for Everyone.
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2: Ralph Graves, your host for this hour of music here on CharlottesvilleClassical.org. So glad you could join us. We start out with a work by Mieczysław Weinberg. Weinberg was a younger contemporary and friend of Dmitri Shostakovich in Soviet Russia, and like Shostakovich, he ran afoul of the Soviet authorities in the 1950s for his music. He was arrested in February of 1953 and held on unspecified charges. Fortunately, Stalin died a month later, and shortly after that, Weinberg was released from prison. All charges, whatever they were, had been dropped. This is his five pieces for flute and piano written around that time. We'll be hearing Claudia Stein, flute, and Elisaveta Blumina, piano. The music of Mieczysław Weinberg.

0: Five Pieces for Flute and Piano by Mieczysław Weinberg. We heard Claudia Stein flute and Elisaveta Blumina piano.
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0: Ralph Graves, your host for this hour of music here on CharlottesvilleClassical.org. Robert Schumann composed his first symphony in 1841, but it was only after a lot of persuading from his wife, Clara. The work, though, came together pretty quickly. Schumann sketched out the entire symphony in just 4 days. The orchestration took less than a month, and about a month later, it was ready to premiere, and it did, under the baton of Felix Mendelssohn leading the Leipzig Gewandhaus Orchestra. And it was well received. This performance is with the Orchestre de la Suisse Romande, directed by Armand Jourdain. Symphony No. 1 in B-flat major, Opus 38, sometimes called the Spring Symphony, of Robert Schumann.

Armand Jourdain directed the Orchestre de la Suisse Romande in a performance of the Symphony No. 1 in B-flat major, Opus 38, by Robert Schumann. You're listening to CharlottesvilleClassical.org, a broadcast service of WTJU. Ralph Graves along with you, and next is a work by Pierre Gauthier de Marsay. Gauthier was a lutenist and a composer active in the mid-1600s. We actually only know about him today because he fortunately published his music. Les Oeuvres de Pierre Gauthier was published in Rome in 1638, and it contained 105 of his compositions. And that's all we have by him. From that collection, here's a suite and trio in D minor. Performing is La Symphonie des Marais, directed by Hugo Rennes.

Hugo Rennes directed La Symphonie de Marseille in a performance of the Suite and Trio in D minor by Pierre Gautier de Marseille. We're going to finish up this hour with a work by Giulio Regondi, who was a guitar virtuoso active in the mid-1800s. This is his Etude No. 5 in the key of A major. Performing is David Starobin.

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1: 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The time is 7 o'clock. It's time for Just a Few Friends. And my name is Andrew Morgan, new co-host of Just a Few Friends. Thanks so much for joining me. This evening, we're going to feature two works that are going to be part of the upcoming Charlottesville Chamber Music Festival. So I'm very excited for that. 71 degrees is our low this evening. Still pretty warm outside, 82 degrees. Slight chance of thunderstorms, otherwise mostly clear. Once again, low this evening of around 72. Warm, of course, once again tomorrow, 95 degrees. Sunny with a scattered chance of thunderstorms. WTJU is supported by Martha Jefferson House, a senior living community surrounded by the robust culture of the University of Virginia. As a private boutique community on Gordon Avenue, Charlottesville, the Martha Jefferson House approaches resident care with a person-centered care plan that recognizes and respects all individuals uniquely. Learn more at MarthaJeffersonHouse.org. Well, coming up in just about a month is the Charlottesville Chamber Music Festival, and this is Just a Few Friends, our show devoted to chamber music. So I thought it would be fitting to play two of the works that are featured as part of the upcoming program of the Chamber Music Festival. Still plenty of time to get tickets, perhaps make a dinner reservation, so hope you enjoy. We're going to start this evening's program with the Piano Trio No. 2 in E-flat major of Franz Schubert. That'll be performed at the Paramount Theater on Tuesday, September 8th. Then in the 8 o'clock hour, we'll be playing a chamber arrangement of Beethoven's Sixth Symphony, the Pastoral Symphony, and that'll be performed Wednesday, September 9th at Hazy Mountain Vineyards. So I hope you enjoy both works throughout the course of this program. We'll begin with the music of Schubert. Once again, this is the Piano Trio No. 2 in E-flat major, Opus 100. It is performed here by the Kungsbacka Piano Trio.

0: The music of Franz Schubert, the Piano Trio number 2 in E flat major, opus 100, the Kungsbacher Piano Trio performed. You made it, all 51 minutes. What an incredible work. And if you'd like to see it live here in Charlottesville, it's on the program for the first concert of the Charlottesville Chamber Music Festival this year. Tuesday, September 8th at 7:30 p.m. at the Paramount Theater, you can hear that work, the Piano Trio number 2 of Franz Schubert. Coming up in just a few minutes, we'll listen to another work, part of day 2 of the Charlottesville Chamber Music Festival, the music of Beethoven. That's coming up here on Just a Few Friends. My name is Andrew Morgan, and you're listening to WTJU. Just a moment.
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0: 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To end this hour and get us just past the top of the hour, a little bit of a lighter work, it is the music of Johann Strauss Jr., but arranged, of course, for just a few friends, two in this case, piano four hands. We'll listen to Voices of Spring, opus 410. 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

Voices of Spring, Opus 410. Performing was Duo Crommelink. That's the music of Johann Strauss Jr., arranged for piano four hands. The time is 8:02 from the University of Virginia. This is WTJU Charlottesville on 91.1 FM and worldwide at WTJU.net. Good evening. 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My name is Andrew Morgan, the new co-host of Just a Few Friends. Thanks so much for joining me. 78 degrees outside right now, low of 72 this evening with a very slight chance of showers, 95 and mostly sunny tomorrow. 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Well, we're going to listen next to the music of Ludwig van Beethoven, the Symphony No. 6, the Pastoral Symphony. But of course, as this is Just a Few Friends, this is the chamber arrangement that was made of this work by Johann Nepomuk Hummel. And it's scored for a group of instruments that Hummel did a fair bit of writing for: piano, flute, violin. Oh gosh, now that I have to say it out loud, it always eludes me. Well, it's Uwe Grod and the Petman Ensemble. Let me try that one more time. Flute, piano, violin, cello, and perhaps I'm missing one? Now I can't recall. In any event, it's part of the Charlottesville Chamber Music Festival. It's the second performance, Wednesday, September 9th at 7:30 at Hazy Mountain Vineyards. It's a slightly different arrangement here as part of the festival. It's for flute and strings, but if you enjoy this here tonight,

I do recommend that you look into getting some tickets and heading to the festival. So without further ado, the music of Beethoven. This is Uwe Grod and the Petman Ensemble in the Johann Nepomuk Hummel arrangement of Beethoven's Pastoral Symphony.

The music of Beethoven. That was the symphony number 6 in F major, opus 68, the Pastoral Symphony, in an arrangement for flute, piano, violin, and cello by Johann Nepomuk Hummel. If you enjoyed that work, you can listen to it live here in Charlottesville as part of the Charlottesville Chamber Music Festival, in an arrangement for flute and strings at the Pastoral Landscapes Concert, Wednesday, September 9th at Hazy Mountain Vineyards. For more information, just check out the Charlottesville Chamber Music Festival. 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The time is 8:45. My name is Andrew Morgan. Thanks so much for joining me. More music in just a moment.

Hi, this is Bill Adams. Walk your troubles away with me listening to the early blues on Walkin' Blues. I'll feature songsters from the 1920s and 30s, field recordings from the 40s and 50s, rediscovered greats from the 60s, and modern acoustic artists who draw on the blues tradition. That's Walkin' Blues, Sunday evenings at 9 p.m. on 91.1 FM, WTJU Charlottesville, the sound choice in Central Virginia.

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We will end tonight's program with the music of Muzio Clementi. This is the sonata in B-flat major, opus 24, number 2. Jos van Immerseel is our performer.

The music we're about to hear was written a little bit later. This is his Air Russe Varié, Opus 18. Suzanne von Laun performs at the piano.

Er Russe Verrier, Opus 18, by Franz Xaver Mozart. We heard a performance with Suzanne von Laun. You're listening to CharlottesvilleClassical.org. Ralph Graves, your host for this hour of music, and we continue with a work by Christoph Nickelmann. Nickelmann was an important harpsichordist and composer in the mid-1700s. He was in the Royal Ensemble of Frederick the Great, and Nickelmann had a pretty impressive background. As a child, he had sung in the Thomasschule Choir under Johann Sebastian Bach. Bach's eldest son, Wilhelm Friedemann, taught him composition, and he later studied with George Philipp Telemann. This is Nickelmann's Overture in B-flat major, written in 1744. The Academy for Alto Musik Berlin perform the music of Christoph Nickelmann.

0: The Overture in B-flat Major by Christoph Nickelmann. That was a performance with the Academy for Alto Music, Berlin.
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0: Ralph Graves, your host for this hour of music, and we continue with a work by Heather Villa-Lobos. Villa-Lobos wrote his sixth string quartet in 1938. He subtitled it the Brazilian Quartet, and with good reason. It drew upon popular elements of his native country's music, and really marked a phase in his career where he would do that with greater frequency. This work was premiered 4 years after its completion in 1943. This performance is with the Quarteto Latinoamericano, the string quartet number 6, the Brazilian Quartet of Heather Villa-Lobos.

The Quarteto Latino Americano performed the String Quartet No. 6, the Brazilian Quartet, of Heather Villalobos. You're listening to CharlottesvilleClassical.org, a service of WTJU. Ralph Graves along with you, and we continue with music by Dario Castello. Castello was active in early 1600s Venice, but not for long. He died at the age of 29, but not before making his mark. Castello published two collections of what he titled Sonate Concertante in Stile Moderno. Castello was one of the pioneers who developed this new instrumental form, the sonata, and was among the first to publish music using that name. This is from his first book of Sonata Concertantes. It's the Sonata No. 5. This performance is with the Academy of Ancient Music, directed by Richard Egar.

Richard Egarr directed the Academy of Ancient Music in a performance of the Sonata Concertante in Stile Moderno, Sonata No. 5 from Book 1, by Dario Castello. British composer William Walton wrote the music for a major film in 1944. Sir Laurence Olivier had the starring role in a production of Shakespeare's Henry V. Here are two pieces from Henry V by William Walton. The Bournemouth Sinfonietta performs, directed by Richard Stutt.

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Welcome to Classical Prelude. I'm Ralph Graves. Our featured work is Symphony No. 1, The Ring Parable, by Gloria Bruni. We begin with a work by Friedrich Kuhlau. This is his Sonata in F Major for flute.

The Sonata in F Major for Flute and Piano by Friedrich Kuhlau. We heard a performance with Eugenia Zuckerman Flute and Anthony Newman Piano. This is Classical Prelude on Charlottesville Classical. Our featured work is Symphony No. 1, Ring Parable by Gloria Bruni. This performance features Deborah Humble, mezzo-soprano, Andres Morozov, bass, and the Radio Symphony Orchestra of Minsk, conducted by Wilhelm Keitel.

Symphony No. 1, Ring Parable, by Gloria Bruni. We heard Deborah Humble, mezzo-soprano, Andrzej Molozov, bass, and the Radio Symphony Orchestra of Minsk, conducted by Wilhelm Keitel. This has been Classical Prelude with your host, Ralph Graves. Thanks so much for listening.

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Welcome to Classical Prelude. I'm Ralph Graves. Our featured work is the Symphony No. 6 in the key of B minor, the Pathetique of Tchaikovsky. We begin with the concertino for oboe, clarinet, and bassoon of Gimon Lax. This is the Arc Ensemble.

The Concertino for Oboe, Clarinet, and Bassoon by Simon Lax. That was a performance with the Arc Ensemble. You're listening to Classical Prelude on Charlottesville Classical. Our featured work is the Symphony No. 6 in the key of B minor, Opus 74, The Pathetique by Tchaikovsky. This is the Russian National Orchestra conducted by Mikhail Plantnev.

Symphony No. 6 in the key of B minor, Opus 74 by Tchaikovsky, The Pathetique. We heard the Russian National Orchestra, directed by Mikhail Plantnev. This has been Classical...

0: You're listening to WTJU Charlottesville. It's time for local news. The World Baseball Classic, the International Pro Baseball Tournament, wrapped up Tuesday night with Venezuela defeating the USA. One of the baseball stars who has emerged in the tournament...
1: Every November, they don't have to be anxious about whether next session they're going to lose these rights or not.
2: Amy McInerney is director of the Catholic Diocese of Arlington's Office of Marriage, Family, and Respect Life. She wants Virginians to vote no.
3: The status quo of the Code of Virginia aligns more closely with the Roe decision. So what we have on the books right now and what we will have on the books on November 4th, if this amendment fails, is closer to the goals of Roe versus Wade.
2: Abortion is still legal in Virginia, despite the U.S. Supreme Court overturning Roe versus Wade in 2022. Hannah Davis-Reed, VPM News.
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Good morning, and welcome to Classical Sunrise for this Friday, the 14th day of August. My name is Michael. Thank you very much for joining me this morning on Charlottesville Classical, WTJU, the radio voice of the University of Virginia, coming to you at 91.1 on your FM dial and streaming worldwide at charlottesvilleclassical.org and WTJU.net. 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I hope this music brings you peace of mind, peace of heart, and peace to your soul. Before we get into the music, let's take a look at the Weather Service forecast for today and the weekend. Today, expect mostly cloudy skies with showers likely, a possibility

71 degrees. And then Sunday, we're looking at partly sunny skies with a high around 90 degrees and a chance of thunderstorms during the afternoon. I would say somewhat typical summer weather. But looking out the window, we're looking at, even though it says mostly cloudy, I'd say it's 50-50. Looks pretty pleasant out there. Current temperature, we're showing 72 degrees at the Charlottesville Albemarle Airport. And as always, don't rely solely on the W2JU weather person as you plan your day. Well, we're going to start off today celebrating a birthday of Leopold Hoffmann. Born on August the 14th, 1738. And we're going to hear the concerto for oboe and harpsichord in F major, performed by Stefan Schilly, oboe, Jano Jandó, harpsichord, and the Nicholas Esterházy Sinfonietta.

celebrating the birthday of Austrian composer Leopold Hoffmann, born August 14th, 1738. We heard the Concerto for Oboe and Harpsichord in F major, performed by Stefan Schilly, oboe, Jeno Jando Harpsichord, and the Nicholas Esterhazy Sinfonia, conducted by Bela Drahos. The time is 26 minutes after the hour of 7 o'clock here on Charlottesville Classical WTJU. Well, Hoffmann was perhaps the most prolific and maybe even the most popular composer of concertos in the mid to late 18th century. His oboe concertos did not receive widespread circulation for various reasons, but excellent music from my point of view. He did serve as chapel master, music director at the St. Stefan Cathedral in Vienna, and for a time Mozart was his assistant. And we'll hear from Mozart next. 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Full programs and menus at garthnewell.org. Well, imagine hearing the origins of the music of Western civilization. The early music show reaches back to the ancient meditative sacred music and foot-tapping dances of the abbeys and troubadours of the first millennium and journeys through seven centuries of music every Sunday morning from 6 till 9. It is a great way to start your Sunday. Well, speaking of Mozart, our next piece is a composition from Mozart, the Concerto for Two Pianos and Orchestra, number 10 in E-flat major, K365, performed by the Württembergisches Chamber Orchestra in Heilbronn, and featuring Alexander Rabinovich, piano, and Martha Argerich, piano.

0: Mozart always has such a flair, or oftentimes has such a flair with his music. What a fantastic ending. That was the Concerto for Two Pianos and Orchestra, number 10 in E-flat major, K-365. And it's presumed that Mozart wrote it to play with his sister Maria Anna, known as Nannerie. That was performed by the Württembergisches Chamber Orchestra, Heilbronn, conducted by Jörg Färber. And performed by, as well, by Alexander Rabinovich and Martha Argerich on piano. The time is about 9 minutes before the hour of 8 o'clock here on Charlottesville Classical, WTJU.
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0: 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Well, next hour, we'll hear one of the great works of Johannes Brahms, so please stay tuned. We're going to close out this hour of classical, assuming I can get this to work, with a piece performed by local guitarist Greg C. Brown. This is the Minuet and Trio from Sonatina, Opus 71, composed by Mauro Giuliani.

0: The music of Mauro Giuliani. That was the minuet and trio from Sonatina Opus 71, performed by local guitarist Greg C. Brown. And that's from his album, Italia.
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0: And welcome to the second hour of Classical Sunrise here on Charlottesville Classical WTJU, your arts companion for our community. Well, I mentioned before, we're going to hear music from Johannes Brahms in just a couple of minutes. But first, let's take a look at the Weather Service forecast. Currently, we're looking at, I would say, mixed sunny and cloudy skies, a little bit overcast, and with a temperature around 73 degrees. You could call these fair skies, I guess. Today, we're looking at a high temperature of around 89 degrees. I guess mostly cloudy, with showers likely in the afternoon and perhaps thunderstorms later in the day. Tonight, the decreasing chance of showers with a low around 71 under cloudy skies. Tomorrow, continuing much the same as today, with a high only around 87 degrees, about a 40% chance of showers tomorrow. Saturday night, again, same, with a low around 71 again, with about a 30% chance of showers. And then Sunday should be a little sunnier, looking at partly sunny skies with a high around 90 degrees, with about a 40% chance of thunderstorms in the afternoon. Kind of a typical weather forecast for a weekend. Hopefully we will continue to get some rain. We still need it. Well, we're going to start off this hour with Johannes Brahms, the Symphony No. 3 in F major, Opus 90, performed by the New York Philharmonic, conducted by Leonard Bernstein.

0: You're listening to WTJU Charlottesville. It's time for local news. Early voting doesn't begin until September 18th, but campaigning on a constitutional amendment on abortion is already underway. Our VPM News correspondent Hannah Davis-Reed says both sides are presenting their arguments to Virginians.
1: The amendment would put a, quote, fundamental right to reproductive freedom into the Virginia Constitution, preventing a future legislature from banning it. Sarah Sonatkar is a field and canvas manager with Repro Rising. The organization is pushing for Virginians to vote yes.
2: Passing this constitutional amendment would provide this sense of calmness for voters in Virginia, where every November they don't have to be anxious about whether next session they're going to lose these rights or not.
1: Amy McInerney is director of the Catholic Diocese of Arlington's Office of Marriage, Family, and Respect Life. She wants Virginians to vote no.
3: The status quo of the Code of Virginia aligns more closely with the Roe decision, so what we have on the books right now and what we will have on the books on November 4th, if this amendment fails, is closer to the goals of Roe versus Wade.
1: Abortion is still legal in Virginia, despite the U.S. Supreme Court overturning Roe versus Wade in 2022. Hannah Davis-Reed, VPM News.
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